0: Al-Qur'an, the recitation. For over 14 centuries, billions around the world from diverse cultures and walks of life have turned to Al-Qur'an as a source of guidance and wisdom in matters of daily life, spiritually, emotionally, socially, politically, and even financially. It has been a timeless well of knowledge and inspiration for scientists, artists, historians, philosophers, and mathematicians. It has been a cushion of comfort for dreamers, lovers, believers in God's oneness and power, and all those who hold a hope for world justice and everlasting peace. Those who have never been exposed to or opened up their minds and hearts to the divine words of the recitation may not recognize it as a revelation from the very being who created all things. Those who have experienced its miraculous nature hold it as a treasure. Hold it as a gift from the Creator of the universe. The gift of Al-Qur'an.
1: Bismillahir Rahmanir Rahim.
2: In the name of Allah, the Beneficent, the Merciful.

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And lo, we are a ready host.

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And they overtook them at sunrise.

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And it parted, and each part was as a mountain vast. Then brought we near the others to that place.

0: And lo, thy Lord, he is indeed the mighty, the merciful.
1: وَاتْلُ عَلَيْهِمْ نَبَأَ إِبْرَاهِيمَ.
0: Recite unto them the story of Abraham.
1: إِذْ قَالَ لِأَبِيهِ وَقَوْمِهِ مَا تَعْبُدُونَ.
0: When he said unto his father and his folk, What worship ye?

They said, "We worship idols and are ever devoted unto them." He said, "Do they hear you when ye cry? Or do they benefit or harm you?

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He said, "See now that which you worship. Ye and your forefathers,

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Who created me, and he doth guide me. And who feedeth me and watereth me. And when I sicken, then he healeth me. And who causeth me to die, then giveth me life again.

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And the garden will be brought nigh for those who ward off evil. And hell will appear plainly to the erring. And it will be said unto them, Where is all that ye used to worship?

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And the hosts of Iblis together. And they will say, when they are quarreling therein,

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It was but the guilty who misled us. Now we have no intercessors. Nor any loving friend.

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0: when their brother Noah said unto them, Will ye not ward off evil?
1: Inni lakum rasulun amin.
0: Lo, I am a faithful messenger unto you. So keep your duty to Allah and obey me.

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He said, And what knowledge have I of what they may have been doing in the past?

Lo, their reckoning is my lord's concern, if ye but knew. And I'm not here to repulse believers. I am only a plain warner.

they said, "If thou seest not, O Noah, thou wilt surely be among those stoned to death." He said, "My Lord, lo, my own folk deny me."

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Then afterward we drowned the others.

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And lo, thy Lord, he is indeed the mighty, the merciful. The tribe of Ad denied the messengers of Allah.

0: and seek ye out strongholds, that haply ye may last forever.
1: وَإِذَا بَطَشْتُمْ جَبَّارِينَ.
0: And if ye seize by force, seize ye as tyrants.
1: فَاتَّقُوا اللَّهَ وَأَطِيعُونَ.
0: Rather keep your duty to Allah and obey me. Keep your duty toward him who hath aided you with the good things that ye know. Hath aided you with cattle and sons. And gardens and water springs.

They said, "It is all one to us whether thou preachest or art not of those who preach." This is but a fable of the men of old. And we shall not be doomed.

And lo, thy Lord, he is indeed the mighty, the merciful. The tribe of Thamud denied the messengers of Allah.

And I ask of you no wage therefore. My wage is the concern only of the Lord of the worlds. Will ye be left secure in that which is here before us? In gardens and water springs?

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Though ye hew out dwellings in the mountains, being skillful, therefore keep your duty to Allah and obey me. And obey not the command of the prodigal, who spread corruption in the earth and reform not.

And touch her not with ill, lest there come on you the retribution of an awful day. But they hamstrung her and then were penitent.

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The folk of Lot denied the messengers of Allah. When their brother Lot said unto them, Will ye not ward off evil? Lo, I am a faithful messenger unto you. So keep your duty to Allah and obey me.

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What? Of all creatures do you come unto the males?

They said, "If thou seize not, O Lot, thou wilt soon be of the outcast." He said, "I am in truth of those who hate your conduct."

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So we saved him and his household, everyone. Save an old woman among those who stayed behind. Then afterward we destroyed the others.

0: Dear brothers and sisters in Islam, you are still listening to Al-Quran Al-Kareem radio station from Sydney, Australia. And now stay with us with a new episode of the program, Scattered Pearls.
1: Assalamu alaikum wa rahmatullahi wa barakatuh. Welcome to another episode of Scattered Pearls. Selecting for you the best verses, presenting it to you, exploring those beautiful verses. These episodes are important for the matter of softening our hearts, because the hearts need to be softened. The heart, which is a hardened heart, is not a sound heart, and we will not be able to be saved having improper hearts, because Allah the Almighty said, at that day, nothing will be beneficial for the person, neither wealth nor children, but one who comes to Allah with a sound heart. And how can a heart be sound and happy? By being submissive to Allah. Money does not bring happiness. You're gonna die and you're gonna leave your money and everything for the others. You'll be coming to Allah with good works and good heart. Therefore, the Prophet, peace be with him, says, Allah does not look in consideration for your bodies, but he looks in consideration for your hearts and your works. He doesn't look in consideration for your bodies, for your colors, for your races, but he looks in consideration at your hearts and your good works. We've been talking about the nourishment of the heart, but there are some people who try to extinguish that light, which is the nourishment of the heart. As Allah the Almighty says, يُرِيدُونَ لِيُطْفِئُوا نُورَ اللَّهِ بِأَفْوَاهِهِمْ يُرِيدُونَ أَن يُطْفِئُوا نُورَ اللَّهِ بِأَفْوَاهِهِمْ وَيَأْبَى اللَّهُ إِلَّا أَن يُتِمَّ نُورَهُ وَلَوْ كَرِهَ الْكَافِرُونَ. At-Tawbah, the 9th chapter, verse 32. The translation is, they want to extinguish the light of Allah with their mouths, but Allah refuses except to perfect His light, although the disbelievers dislike. Many people try to extinguish the light of Allah by their mouths, but eventually they frustrated. They can't do it. The religion, the light of Allah remains while those people go. This is another challenge, that the religion of Allah is remaining and that His book is well preserved and that no one can change it or get rid of it. And that there is a struggle, a fight between the people of the truth and the people of the falsehood, which will be ending with the failure of the people of the falsehood. Don't be deceived with their potentials, with their equipments, with their preparations, with their numbers. Do not be deceived with this, because this religion belongs to the Creator of those people, the Creator of the whole world. Their life is going to be extinguished. The light of Allah will remain. It will not be extinguished. As Allah the Almighty says, they plan, and Allah too plans. But the best among those who plan is Allah. In another verse, they planned such kinds of schemes or plans, but we do plan while they did not perceive it. Then look at the consequence of their plans, that we have destroyed them and their people, all of them. In another verse, they planned a planning, an evil planning, and their plan is with Allah. Although the mountains are about to be removed because of their great planning. In another verse, Allah is showing us that the evil plan will be the consequence It will return against them, as he said, وَلَا يَحِيقُ الْمَكْرُ السَّيِّئُ إِلَّا بِأَهْلِهِ. It will be ended to destroy them and to end them. We come to another verse that shows that this Quran is cure. Cure of what the breasts contain. Let us recite this beautiful verse of the Quran where Allah the Almighty says,
2: يَا أَيُّهَا النَّاسُ قَدْ جَاءَتْكُمْ مَوْعِظَةٌ مِّنْ رَبِّكُمْ وَشِفَاءٌ لِمَا فِي الصُّدُورِ وَهُدًى وَرَحْمَةً لِلْمُؤْمِنِينَ قُلْ بِفَضْلِ اللَّهِ وَبِرَحْمَتِهِ فَبِذَلِكَ فَلْيَفْرَحُوا هو خير مما يجمعون.
1: In another verse,

Translation. Mankind, there has come to you instruction from your Lord and healing what the breasts contain, and a guidance and a mercy for the believers. Say, in the bounty of Allah and in His mercy, in that let them rejoice. It is better than what they accumulate. Chapter Yunus, verse 57. The other verse. Say, it is for those who believe a guidance and cure, and those who do not believe, in their ears is deafness, and it is upon them blindness. Those are being called, or will be called from a distant place. That means that the day of judgment. Chapter Fussilat, verse 44. So Allah described this Quran to be a cure for the hearts, for the chests, for the breasts. It is a cure for the hearts from its sicknesses. Yes, the heart falls in sickness. One of the sicknesses, or let's count some sicknesses of the heart, envious, hypocrisy, hatred, arrogance, all of those kinds of sicknesses, when they penetrate the heart, they cause the heart to become sick. People are well concerned about the physical sickness of the heart. When the heart has something which we call heart attack or something, they run headlong to the hospitals, trying their utmost effort to save that heart from its sickness. What about the spiritual sicknesses that cause the heart if we do not rush to rectify or to cure that heart from its sickness? That heart is going to die. The Quran is also a cure for the houses. See, the houses should be maintained also from that enemy. The enemy is trying to enter that heart in order to destroy that heart. Your house should be immunized from that enemy by reciting the Quran in your house. This will be the way to immunize your heart, your house, from his enemy. I remember the Prophet, peace be with him, saying, recite the chapter of Al-Baqarah, which is the second chapter, for the devil's hate to remain in a house where the chapter of Al-Baqarah is recited therein. 3 times in 3 days, continuously recite the chapter of Al-Baqarah, and I hope this will be the cure, the element, the way to drive out this enemy from your house. But you may invite him again by sinning, committing sins in your house. The house, you may be able to lock, you may lock the house, but you know what? The house can be affected by the sins. Those sins can be considered as holes that your enemy enter therein or there through to your house. You have to maintain your house from any kind of attack of this enemy. Let your house be a house of righteousness. Keep reciting the Quran. Maintain the recitation of the Quran through your children. Let your children recite the Quran, and let them know how to recite the Quran. I remember that a father was telling his son to recite the Quran while his son was reciting the Quran. The father said to his son, when he saw him reciting the Quran, "My son, recite the Quran." The son said to his father, "My father, I am reciting the Quran. Why do you remind me to recite the Quran while I'm reciting the Quran?" He said, "I want you to recite the Quran as if it had been revealed to you." That means with contemplation, with reflecting, with thinking about the greatness of the Quran. And don't forget, when you recite the Quran,
that Allah is hearing you. And if you have a beautiful voice, and thank God that He granted me a beautiful voice in which I ask Allah to enable me to recite it always and always. The closest one to be hearing your beautiful recitation, number one, is Allah. Is Allah. One of the companions of the Prophet, peace be with him, was reciting Allah, reciting the Book of Allah at night, and suddenly he heard some noise. He looked up and he saw some lights. He said, he came to the Prophet and said, "O Prophet of Allah, I heard some noises at night while I was reciting the Quran. I looked up at the sky and I saw a certain type of light, big light." The Prophet told him that this was the angels. They were listening to the recitation of this beautiful recitation of this companion of Allah. Be with us, and we are going to recite to you some verses which will tell you that a time when the Prophet was reciting the Quran, the jinn kind of people gathered themselves and they said, "Listen to his recitation," and we will tell you what they said after that. Be with us. Thank you very much. Assalamu alaikum wa rahmatullah. We mentioned to you that some jinn listened to the recitation of the Prophet and they believed in him. In fact, there are some verses about that in a chapter called Fussilat, verses from 29 until 34. We're going to recite it to you, or recite them to you, and then we translate them. Allah the Almighty says, وَإِذْ صَرَفْنَا إِلَيْكَ نَفَرًا مِّنَ الْجِنِّ يَسْتَمِعُونَ الْقُرْآنَ فَلَمَّا حَضَرُوهُ قَالُوا أَنصِتُوا فَلَمَّا

0: 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Translation is: And mention when we directed to you a few of the jinn listening to the Quran. When they attended it, they said, "Listen quietly." And when it was concluded, they went back to their people as warners. They said, "O our people, indeed we have heard a recited book revealed after Moses confirming what was before it, which guides to the truth and to a straight path. O our people, respond to the caller of Allah and believe in him. He will then forgive you your sins and protect you from the painful punishment. But as for he who does not respond to the caller of Allah will not cause failure to him upon the earth, and he will not have besides him any protectors. Those are in manifest error. Do they not see that Allah, who created the heavens and the earth, and did not fail in their creation, is able to give life to the dead? Yes, indeed, he is over all things competent. And the day those who disbelieve are exposed to the fire, it will be said to them, 'Is this not the truth?' They'll say, 'Yes, by our Lord.' He'll say, 'Then taste the punishment because you used to disbelieve.'" We used to believe that jinn are very dangerous creatures. They can see us, but we do not see them. How can we be saved from them? It is true that they are invisible. We've been told that they can see us today while we cannot see them, but at the Day of Judgment, we will be the one to see them while they will not be able to see us. But anyway, Allah did not leave us to be subjected to their threats or their harm, but He gave us the tool. He gave us the medicine. He gave us the solution for these kinds of creatures. That is to obey Him. If we obey Him, then this is our protection. I remember a beautiful story. A shepherd that has a son. He had sheep with him, and there was a dog. The shepherd said to his son, "My son, you see, if you want to cross this way, but the dog barked against you, that means he did not allow you, or he deprived you, or he disallowed you from taking this way. What are you going to do?" He said, "I'll try to find another way." He said, "But suppose there's no other way. This is the only way. So what are you going to do?" He said, "I'll try my best. I'll strive. I will try to drive him away. I'll try to do my best." He said, "What if he insisted? What if the dog insisted?" The son said, "I don't know what to do." The father said, "Shall I guide you to a good solution? Make reconciliation with the shepherd. Make reconciliation with the shepherd. He will be stopping the dog from barking against you." That's it. This is the only way to be protected from those kinds of creatures is to obey Allah and to be with Him. And you know what? That will be weakening them. We are accustomed in a way to fear them and to fear that they are something really big and something really dangerous. No. The Prophet told us that if you remember Allah and you seek refuge with Allah from Satan the rejected, the devil is going to be just like a fly. He'll be declining. He'll be decreasing until he becomes just like a fly if you seek refuge with Allah against him. They are creatures like us, and they are weak like us. And this is their weak point, is to be with Allah and seek refuge with Him against them. Not only this, in addition They fear the believer, while some ignorant believers, they fear them. We do not know the positive angle or perspective of the jinn, of whom people call ghosts. Look at the positive perspective. Look at the positive angle here. When they, as soon as they listened to the recitation of the Prophet, they became callers for righteousness. And they went to their own people, their own tribes, reminding them about this, calling them for guidance and for righteousness. This is something that people do not know. Maybe because of those kinds of movies and things they see, it keeps with them a certain misconception about this case. And being also distant from Allah, this is another reason. It increased them in fear. And when you show them fear, they will become arrogant, and that will be increasing them in scaring you. But when you come to Allah in obedience and seek refuge with Him from them, the matter will be different. Remembrance of Allah, obedience to Allah, reciting the revelation of Allah, all of those will be pillars of being protected from this kind of enemy. Abu Hurairah, the companion of the Prophet, who used to be extremely memorizing a lot of narrations of the Prophet. Once he was in charge of certain food was kept for the poor people. The Prophet put him in charge of this and trusted him. And Abu Huraira went to this place, and he found a person trying to steal something from that food. He said, "Wait, I'll take you to the Prophet. You're stealing." The man said, "I have family and I'm really poor person. Please don't take me to the Prophet." Abu Huraira said to him, "Well, in a condition that you do not come here again." He said, "Yes." Abu Huraira went to the Prophet, peace be with him, and the Prophet was the one who said to him, "Abu Huraira, what have you done to your captive?" He said, "He told me that he has family and he's poor, and I left him." He said, "He's going to return to you again." Then Abu Huraira went again to that place, and he found the same person, and he said, "Well, that's the second time for you that you do that. Now I'm going to take you to the Prophet." He said, "Please do not do that. I'm poor and I have family, etc., etc." Then he left him. Then he went back to the Prophet, and the Prophet told him the same thing. "Abu Huraira, what have you done with your captive?" Abu Huraira said, "He told me that he has a family and he's poor." He said, "He lied to you, and he's going to come back again." At the third time, Abu Huraira found him, and he said, "This time, no way. I'm going to take you to the Prophet." He said, "Well, I'm going to teach you something. Do you promise me if I teach you something really beneficial that you leave me?" Abu Huraira said, "Yes." He said, "Whenever you go to your bed, recite Ayatul Kursi." This is a very beautiful verse. And in a matter of fact, we told you at the beginning of those episodes that Ayatul Kursi is the best verse in the Quran. What does it begin with? Allah. La ilaha illahu. Allah, there is no God but He. لا تأخذه سنة ولا نوم. There is no fatigueness, no sleep can take him. له ما في السماوات وما في الأرض. To him belongs the dominion of the heavens and the earth. من الذي يشفع عنده إلا بإذنه. Who is he that dares to intercede except by his permission? يعلم ما بين أيديهم وما خلفهم. He knows what is before them and what is behind them. ولا يحيطون بشيء من علمه إلا بما شاء. And they do not comprehend or able to know of his knowledge except by that which he will. It's a beautiful verse. He taught him this. Then Abu Huraira went to the Prophet. The prophet said, "What have you done to your captive?" He said, "He taught me something. He said it's very beneficial, and that if I do it, if I recite this verse when I go to my bed, no devil will come to me, and they will be a protector that is sent from Allah for me. As long as I recite this verse," the prophet said, "he is a liar, but this time he told you the truth." That means the verse Al-Kursi is your protector. So we have a protector from those kinds of enemies. If we are obedient to Allah and we maintain those remembrances. That's why there are some scholars that brought those remembrances in a book and they called it the fortress of the believer, the fortress of the Muslim, because this is our only fortress against those kinds of creatures. Thank you very much for being with us on this episode. Be with us on another episode of The Scattered Pearls. Thank you very much. Wassalamu alaikum wa rahmatullahi wa barakatuh.
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2: Allahumma bi'ilmika al-ghayb wa qudratika ala al-khalq.

can be quite problematic from a legal perspective. The law will come down on us very strongly. We may be thrown in jail, etc., etc. So in such a circumstance, what should one do? Well, the instruction of the Prophet, may God's peace and blessings be upon him, is very clear. And whoever amongst you sees an evil should change it with his hands. But this is for one who is in a position of authority. Because he goes on to say, if he's not able, then he should guard against it. And if he's not able, he should hate it in his heart. And that is the lowest level of iman. So it is well known that one is responsible to act and to correct what is wrong around oneself when one is in a position of authority and is able to do so. If one is not in a position of authority, to then try to take and change the situation with our hands, this now becomes rebellion. It now becomes, you know, you could consider it as encroachment on other people's rights, you know, and all kinds of problems come out of it. So in a circumstance like that, then we just have to be patient. We try to advise and educate people about the ills and the evils of these kind of things, you know, but we're not able to physically go out and to stop such evils. And we have a follow-up question on this type of issue of homosexuals in society. What does one do, especially in these Western societies where people are faced with it? The next question is a question on the same topic. Muslim gay societies have risen, and Fatiha Gays, Muslim Queers, which is run by Suleiman X, is in the United States. How should one go about eradicating such societies? Well, eradicating is a very strong word. You know, the best we can do is educate people to the harm, to the evil of it. You know, for Muslims to be involved in it, we try to advise them that, hey, what you have is a sickness, which needs to be treated, you need to be, you know, taken care of, and, you know, and your views be corrected. This is what you need. You don't need to go into an environment that you're going to reinforce your deviant ideas and practices, which will just entrench it in your psyche even more. So really, the most that Muslims can do in such circumstances is to advise people to write about it, to speak about it, to encourage people to reflect on it and to correct themselves. And those around them, not to support them in these practices. Okay, this is a question also concerning homosexuals. With regards to what is explain the Islamic position on them, you know, given certain claims from people in the West. This individual, Yusuf, writes in saying, we as Muslims know that homosexuality is forbidden. But what do we say to a non-Muslim when they say that people are just born in that state? Now, if the people, non-Muslims claim, because this is the popular belief now, that people are born homosexual, they're born that way. What do we say to such people? Well, we don't believe that people are born that way. People may be born with inclinations. You know, people have inclinations for all kinds of things. Because once you open that door, then you're going to say that people are born to be pedophiles. People are born to be rapists. People are born to be murderers. People are born to be, you know, killers and robbers and all of the different ills of society. We say people are born that way. So what does that mean? We shouldn't punish them. And if we did that, we would end up into chaos. Our societies would fall into complete chaos. I mean, it's already chaotic as it is, but that would just really open the door to the destruction of the society. We don't use born as an excuse, because human beings are capable of choosing right over wrong. They're capable of doing that. If they choose not to, then that's their choice. But the point is they're capable of doing that. So we don't believe that a person is born a homosexual, meaning that he has no choice or she has no choice but to be that. Because were that the case, then God would not have placed a punishment in the divine law for it. A punishment which is not just espoused in Islam in the final form as we know it, brought by Muhammad sallallahu alaihi wasallam, but it was in the teachings of Prophet Moses, thousands of years before, and it had been handed down for generations. This is an evil. It was known from the time

0: Prophet Lot, way, 1,000 years before Prophet Moses. You know, so this is not something new. God already addressed this issue that it is evil, you know, it should be stopped. And we don't believe that God would create somebody in such a way that they have to do these things and then prescribe a punishment for doing it. That would be unjust. And this is not God. God is not just of all who can be just. So we don't accept that people are born homosexual. No. They may have inclinations, as we have all kinds of inclinations to do all kinds of things. But we also have been given a brain, a mind, an ability to analyze, to recognize right and wrong, and to judge what is right. And that's what we're held responsible for. We'd like to thank you for being with us in this segment of our program, In the Light of Islam. We hope that you continue to follow the program throughout the year. Assalamu alaikum wa rahmatullahi wa barakatuh.
1: Bismillah ar-Rahman ar-Rahim. 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
3: 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Dear brothers and sisters in Islam, Assalamu alaikum wa rahmatullahi wa barakatuh. The Prophet sallallahu alaihi wasallam met on the 11th year of the first Quran that was revealed to him with six men from Al-Khazraj tribe coming from Yathrib, or what would be known in the future as Medina. He took from them the Pledge of Allegiance and they accepted it. And he sent with them one of his best companions, Mus'ab ibn Umayr, to teach them the Quran, to lead them in prayer, and to call others to Islam. Mus'ab ibn Umayr went with As'ad ibn Zurara, who was with him, and he stayed at his house. Together, they went from house to house, from tribe to tribe, calling people to come and join Islam. Once they went to the tribe of Bani Abd al-Ashhal, and they gathered men to call them to Islam. Usayd ibn Hudayr and Sa'd ibn Mu'adh heard of this. Sa'd ibn Mu'adh, being the leader of Bani Abd al-Ashhal, asked his friend Usayd ibn Hudayr to go and deter them, to stop them from whatever they're doing. And he justified this by saying, "You go because As'ad ibn Zurara happens to be my cousin, and I cannot say bad things to my cousin." So Usayd took his spear and went there with one objective and one objective alone, and that is to stop them. And if he had to, he would attack this foreigner who came from Mecca to spoil the men of Medina. The minute As'ad saw him coming, he told his companion Mus'ab that, "Be aware, this man is one of the leaders of his people, and if you do well with him, this would affect the others." Mus'ab could care less because he was doing Allah's work and he knew that Allah will support him. The minute Usayd walked in, he started shouting swearing, yelling at them, and telling them to stop what they're doing. Very calmly, without shouting back. And this is how the Muslims should learn whenever they are presenting their case. Mus'ab ibn Umair and As'ad ibn Zurara told him, "Why don't you sit down and let us present our case to you? If you see something you like, alhamdulillah, you accept it. If you don't, we will leave to the place we came from. How does this sound to you?" Usayd ibn Hudayr was a logical person. He was not like the pagans of Mecca. He said, "This is only fair. I will sit and listen." He put his spear on the floor and he sat down as they explained Islam to him and recited some of the verses of the Quran. And immediately they could see it on his face. He said, "What are the actions needed for those who wanted to embrace your religion?" So they told him it was easy. Go, wash, perform obligatory ablution, clean your clothes or wear clean clothes, and say the testimony, "Ashhadu la ilaha Muhammadur Rasulullah." So he did that and he became a Muslim. And he told them that, "I'm going back to one of the greatest leaders of our tribes, to Sa'd ibn Mu'adh. And if Sa'd ibn Mu'adh reverts to Islam, you have it made." So he went there. And Sa'd ibn Mu'adh was sitting among his companions. And the minute he saw Usayd ibn Hudayr coming, he told his companions, "By Allah, he came with a different face than he left from here. This is not the same man. I can see it. I can sense it." And subhanAllah, this is exactly what Islam does to people. It transforms them completely. To the good side, that is. And you may ask the parents that their children reverted to Islam. They will come to you and say, "Your religion is a great religion. My parents, my kids used to beat me. My kids used to shout at me. They never respected us. And now they are supporting us. They're giving us money. They're obeying whatever they say, whatever we say. And they give us the amount of respect that was not found there before." This is Islam. When a Muslim becomes a Muslim, he's 180 degrees or maybe 360 degrees transformation takes place at him. He becomes truthful. He becomes sincere. He never breaks a promise. He is not violent. He is not shouting. He tries his best to call others to Islam. This is exactly what Mus'ab ibn Umair did with Usayd ibn Hudayr. Usayd went to Sa'd. And Sa'd immediately began attacking. "What have you done?" So Usayd said, "Exactly as you told me. I went to them, I spoke with them, and they agreed to go away and not to continue what they're doing." So Sa'd calmed down a little bit. But then Usayd told him, "By the way, I heard that Bani Haritha, its a rival tribe, are trying to kill your cousin As'ad ibn Zurara just to humiliate you. So I came immediately to tell you and warn you." Now, this was widely spread among the Arabs, as we said before. They had so much pride in them, and their relationship with their next of kin and relatives was so strong to the extent that they were ready to die defending their loved ones and their relatives, even if their relatives were the aggressors. So Sa'd ibn Mu'adh was furious when he heard that this tribe was about to attack his cousin in order to humiliate him. So he took his spear and went immediately to that location given to him by Usayd. And the minute he went in, he saw Mus'ab ibn Umair and As'ad sitting among the men they were trying to call. He knew that he was tricked. He knew that he was fooled. Because if Usayd told him, go and listen to them, he would not have done this. So he had to trick him in this way. Sa'd ibn Mu'adh started shouting, swearing, and yelling at them. And he was addressing his cousin As'ad because he felt that it was he that was preventing him from doing whatever he wanted. Because if he was not to be there, it would have been easy for him to kill Mus'ab ibn Umair, to attack him, to hit him, to do whatever he wanted. So As'ad said the same thing to him exactly. Told him, Sa'd, my cousin, why don't you sit down and listen to what we have to say? If you like it, alhamdulillah, that's great. If you don't, we will give you a promise that we will leave your city and village and you will not hear of us anymore. So Sa'd, a logical person too, said, this is acceptable. He put his spear down and he sat down. And just as they were presenting him with Islam, reciting the verses of the Quran, what do you expect happened? The same thing happened with Usayd. He immediately showed it on his face, his acceptance of Islam. And he told him, what would a man do to embrace Islam? He told him, it's very simple. Say the Shahada, go and have a total bath, change your clothing, and you are a Muslim. And this is exactly what he did. When talking about Sa'd ibn Mu'adh, it's not enough to mention his name in 5 minutes, 10 minutes, half an hour. Sa'd ibn Mu'adh was one of the greatest companions of the Prophet alayhi salatu wasalam. He embraced Islam, went immediately to his house and to his people. He met his wife. He told her, what do you think of me? She told him, you're my husband. Then he told her, then I will not talk to you at all until you embrace the same religion. And she became a Muslim. He went in the same day to his people and gathered them. What do you think of me? They told him, you are our leader, you are our master. Then in that case, I will not talk to any one of you until I die, until you embrace the same religion that I have followed. And it was sunset. All the people in his tribe converted to Islam because of this single man, Sa'd ibn Mu'adh. This man has wonders behind him. The Prophet alayhi salatu wasalam said that when he died, the throne of Allah Azza wa Jal trembled out of joy because he was coming to the heavens. Sa'd ibn Mu'adh did in a number of years what a lot of men could not achieve in a lifetime. His age in Islam did not pass 10 years. He only was a Muslim for less than 10 years and then he died as a martyr. But look at his achievements, look at the support he gave to the Prophet ﷺ, and look at his fingerprints on his tribe where they all embraced Islam because of him. Sa'd ibn Mu'adh was one of the greatest companions of the Prophet ﷺ. With less than 10 years in Islam, he made things that a whole tribe would not be able to achieve even if they spend their lifetime trying to. He was the main reason for his tribe, Bani Abd al-Ashhal, to convert to Islam. He was one of the greatest supporters of the Prophet alayhi as-salatu wassalam. He was the Prophet's judge when an incident took place between the Prophet and the Jews. And he gave the verdict that Allah Azza wa Jal, as the Prophet told us, gave from above seven heavens. Sa'd ibn Mu'adh reverted to Islam and started also spreading Islam by himself. This was the case and the scenario on the 11th year and the months that followed, where Mus'ab ibn Umair was paving the road for the Prophet ﷺ to come to Medina. Almost every house in Yathrib, which was to be called Medina afterwards, almost every house had Islam in it. And everyone knew what Islam was. And that is why on the 12th year of al-Hijj of al-Bi'tha, where the Prophet sallallahu alaihi wasallam began being revealed to, on the 13th year, the 12th year, we had the six men coming to the Prophet, sending Mus'ab ibn Umair with him. On the 13th year, which was months before the migration of the Prophet alayhi salatu wasalam, and which was the last of him being in Mecca, 73 men came to the season of Hajj, of pilgrimage, and wanted to give...
4: Sheikh, before we start in this case, I have a question.
3: Okay.
4: What is the difference between the people of Medina, Yathrib, and the Mecca? Because the Prophet, peace be upon him, stayed there 13 years, and they become Muslim very hardly. But Mu'adh and the people of Yathrib become Muslim very easily.
3: Mm.
4: What's the difference? They are tolerated people? Or
3: no, it's not this. It is due to the structural composition of Mecca. The people of Mecca, as you all know, were the descendants of Ishmael, which meant that they've been living in Mecca for centuries and centuries, with their main objective was to care for the Kaaba and to receive the pilgrims that perform Hajj. So they had this honor in them of being the protectors and the keepers and the custodians of the Kaaba. That is why this prevented them from accepting another religion coming to them. And you have to remember that the people of Mecca did not accept Judaism, because Judaism and Christianity

0: as the people of Quraysh. Secondly, they were expecting a messenger because of the threats of the Jews. The Jews kept on threatening them that we will kill you, we will attack you, we will wage war on you under the flagship of this messenger whose time is very close now. And that is why they were ready. Thirdly, they needed someone to unify them. While the people of Mecca, every tribe and every family had its leader, and they were content. They were happy to be as they were. In this regard, the people of Medina, and above all, of course, Allah Azza wa Jal Almighty wanted the people of Medina to be the carrier of the message of the Prophet alayhi wasalam, and he wanted them to be the supporters of the Prophet alayhi wasalam. And that is why they are called
1: Al-Ansar.
0: Al-Ansar, which means that they are the supporters and the ones that assist the Prophet sallallahu alaihi wasallam in being victorious. On the 13th year, the people of Medina thought that it was not logical for the Prophet alayhi salatu wasalam to be moving from one place to the other, fearing on his life, being susceptible for torture and humiliation. They thought, this is unfair. Us being here in Medina, enjoying our lives with our children, safe and sound, while the Prophet ﷺ is in Mecca being tortured and humiliated. So they decided that to call the Prophet ﷺ to migrate to Medina. 73 men and 2 women. On the season of Hajj, on the season of pilgrimage, they came with their people from the Aus and from the Khazraj. They came among their tribes, and they could have come among 300, 400 or more men and women for pilgrimage. But through the night, these 73 men and 2 women came out of their tents, you know, trying to go unnoticed to meet the Prophet sallallahu alaihi wasallam. The Prophet came with his uncle Al-Abbas ibn Abdul Muttalib, because Al-Abbas was afraid that they may do something wrong to him, though Al-Abbas was not Muslim at the time, so some narrations say. So the Prophet sallallahu alaihi wasallam met with them and heard what they had to say. They told him, O Prophet of Allah, we would like to give you our pledge of allegiance. And this was called the second pledge of allegiance of Al-Aqaba. And he took the oath from them that they should protect him and that they should support him and that they should comply with the instructions and orders of Islam. They accepted this. And they wanted to give him the Pledge of Allegiance. When As'ad ibn Zurara, who was working real hard to call all of them to Islam, stopped them and said, O people, watch out. We left Medina with one purpose and cause. We definitely know that he is the Messenger of Allah. But now, before we give him the Pledge of Allegiance, you have to think twice. If you give him the Pledge of Allegiance, this means that you are putting yourself and your families in danger, because all of Arabia will be against you. So think twice. They did not. They immediately told him, As'ad, stay away from us. Let us take the Pledge of Allegiance from the Prophet ﷺ, because we know that we are on the right track. As'ad was not in doubt, but he wanted them to be sure once they give the Pledge of Allegiance that there's no going back. And the minute this took place, the Prophet ﷺ told them that, inshallah, if you fulfill what you have promised, then Allah will reward you.

0: with Jannah, with paradise. And this is all what they wanted. So they came to the Prophet ﷺ again and said, O Prophet of Allah, assuming that Allah Azza wa Jal grant you, give victory, and we know He will grant you victory, we have treaties and we have allies from the Jews. Now, once you come to Medina, we're going to separate all these treaties and cancel them, and we will detach ourselves from our allies, the Jews. So once we do this, we will be on our own. It's just a simple question. Would it be possible that if Allah Azza wa Jal grant you victory and people all accept your call, would it be possible that you will leave us and go back to your hometown? You go back to Mecca? So the Prophet Sallallahu Alaihi Wasallam smiled and said, never ever. I will always be with you till the day I die. It is the life that I lead in Medina that I will also conclude it in Medina. And this would happen. This is exactly what happened. The Prophet Sallallahu Alaihi Wasallam, after migration, he had the chance to stay in Mecca when Mecca was conquered on the... Which year was that? Which year?
1: What?
0: Fatih Mecca.
1: Conquered Mecca? Ninth.
0: It was not the ninth, it was the eighth. It was on the eighth of Hijrah. Yeah. The Prophet Sallallahu Alaihi Wasallam conquered Mecca. On that night, on that year, he could have stayed in Mecca. And that was the concern of some of the Ansar, the people of Medina. When he conquered Mecca, they said, the Prophet ﷺ will forget you. Because now he has his city, he has his people and relatives. He will not come back to Medina. And once the Prophet ﷺ heard this, he comforted them and told them, no, I will come to Medina. This is my hometown, which is Medina. So the Prophet comforted them, alayhi salatu wasalam, and told them that he will stay in Medina and will not leave them at all. The minute this meeting concluded, Al-Abbas described this and said, I'm looking at their faces and I can't see anyone that I know, which means that they were all young in age. They were the youth and not the elderly. And again, this is one of the things that we should always concentrate on, is that Islam is greatly accepted by the youth and not by the elderly. Because old people are born and raised on the customs and the traditions that they find it difficult for them to abandon and leave. And that is why Abu Talib did not accept Islam. While the youngsters are in the mood of change, they would like to accept anything that they are convinced with, and they are strong in their belief. The minute they believe in something, they go all the way to back it up. And that is exactly what happened with these Ansar, those who came from Medina. They went back to their tents. But the pagans heard about this attempt. There are narrations that Satan himself went to the pagans and shouted to them, haven't you heard what happened with Muhammad alayhi salatu wasalam and those who came from Medina? So the following day, in the morning, the dignitaries of Mecca went to the tents of the people coming from Yathrib, from Medina. And they spoke with the leaders, the first generation. Have you met Muhammad alayhi salam? Has he proposed to you? Did you accept his proposal? And the leaders, who did not attend last night's meeting, swore by Allah that nothing of this happened and that they did not meet anyone. And this was truth because they did not meet the Prophet. It was the second generation who met the Prophet alayhi salatu wasalam. I'm afraid that this is all the time we have for today's program. So until we meet next time, inshallah, I say fi amanillah. Wassalamu alaikum wa rahmatullahi wa barakatuh.

Bismillah ar-Rahman ar-Rahim. In the name of Allah, the Beneficent, the Most Merciful, I'd like to welcome you to another in the series, In the Light of Islam. Assalamu alaikum wa rahmatullahi wa barakatuh. May Allah's peace and blessings be on each and every one of you. In this segment, we'll be looking at a question from Sharjah, written in by Ibrahim Muhammad. And he writes, Dear Dr. Bilal, can a person break his prayer if he just feels or wants to pass wind? Or can he control himself until he finishes his prayer? Meaning really, should he control himself until he finishes his prayer? Islam teaches self-control. The prayer itself is a system teaching control over all aspects of the body. When we stand in prayer, we are supposed to hold our hands in a particular fashion. We should bow in a particular fashion. We should say particular things. We should look in particular places. All of this involves control, self-control, and training us really ultimately in control of our senses, our limbs, etc. And we know that the key to prayer is wudu. One has to be in a state of ablution for the prayer, the formal prayer that is, to be acceptable. So when we allow ourselves to pass wind in prayer, we're in fact breaking our state of ablution, and in fact breaking the prayer. Now, if we are praying a voluntary prayer, then and one feels a strong desire in this matter, and one feels that the prayer uncomfortable with the prayer, then to do so and start the prayer again, renewing ablution, is no harm. However, if one has begun a compulsory prayer, unless it really reaches the point where one can no longer concentrate on the prayer, then it's better to control it, and because we know ourselves, if we control it, then it goes away, the feeling goes away. But if for some reason, if we have some kind of illness or this situation arises and we feel we reach a point where we can no longer concentrate on the prayer, then it is better for us to leave the prayer, to break the prayer and renew our ablution and come back to the prayer. Because we can conclude that from the point of view that there are a number of statements from Prophet Muhammad Sallallahu Alaihi Wasallam in which he instructed us to do certain things before the prayer and not to begin the prayer in such states. One of which is that we should, if we feel a desire to use the bathroom, he said that we should not go to prayer in that state. Meaning that even when it is the time for Maghrib, or if the Iqamah has already been given for the prayer, if one feels a strong desire to go to the bathroom, to use the toilet, one should not go to the prayer in that state. Even though you may miss, so many units of the prayer, or you may miss the whole prayer and you have to, you end up praying by yourself, it is still preferable for you to pray by yourself with proper concentration and reflection so that your prayer will earn you a reward than to pray in the jama'ah, in the congregation, but your whole focus of thought, all your ideas, everything is focusing on using the bathroom. You're wishing the imam will hurry up and finish so you can get out and use the toilet. So this common sense tells us that, that type of a prayer is not one which is pleasing to God. And always, whenever we're praying, we should try to ensure that the prayer that we do is in fact pleasing to God.
So in summary, we could just say that the prayer, if the person is praying a voluntary prayer and they feel the desire to pass wind, and it's a strong desire, fairly strong desire, they may pass wind and go and do ablution and start the prayer again. Although, if they can control themselves, it's better not to. If a person is praying a compulsory prayer and they are capable of controlling themselves, not to the point where they're fighting against this feeling or this sensation throughout the rest of the prayer, but they can stop themselves and it will go away, then it's better to stay in the compulsory prayer and complete it. But if it is a situation where pressure is on the individual, he or she feels so uncomfortable, they can only be thinking about this, then it is better for them to break the prayer, go and make wudu, and come back again. Breaking the prayer doesn't necessarily mean that they have to pass wind in the midst, in the congregation, and then go and make wudu. It's another point we should keep in mind. It's possible, if one realizes that this is the state that the one is in, you know, that one may leave the ranks, stop the prayer. And it doesn't require you to make taslim or anything. You just leave the ranks, get out of the way of where the people are praying, and then pass wind, and then go and make your ablution. Because it's not a requirement for you to be in the midst of the people who are making ruku or whatever, and you pass wind so that you can then go and make ablution. Because if you can avoid harming the believers, because passing of wind in the midst of a congregational prayer is going to harm the believers. If you can avoid harming the believers, then we should do so. But in order to put ourselves in a position to make a proper prayer, it would be better, as I said, to leave the prayer area, pass wind away from the prayer area, and then make ablution. The next question that we have is one from Ajman.

decides to choose, let's say, the good, whatever his final decision may be, is what God has written for him. Isn't this true? If not, can you please explain in detail? Now, this question is a question concerning the destiny of human beings, that it is whatever we do in this life has already been written. Prior to the creation of the universe, Prophet Muhammad, may God's peace and blessing be upon him, had said that 50,000 years before the creation of the universe, Allah created the pen and commanded the pen to write. And the pen asked Allah, what should it write? And Allah told it to write whatever was and whatever would be. And this record is what we know as the Lawh al-Mahfuz, or the protected tablet in the heavens, in which the destiny of all things have been written. Now, what does this mean to us as individuals, individual human beings? This does not mean that we do not make decisions for ourselves. We are making decisions. We are choosing right or wrong. If we were not, in fact, making these decisions, then how logically could Allah judge us and punish us for decisions which we didn't make ourselves? If it was Allah forcing us to do evil, for Him to then judge us on the Day of Judgment and punish us for doing evil would be unfair. And Allah states very clearly in the Quran that He is not unfair to anyone. He does not oppress or do injustice to anyone. Allah is the most just. He's the just of all who could be just. هو أحكم الحاكمين. This is Allah. And Allah has stated in the Quran in many places that whatever befalls us is as a result of what our own hands have done. So we have a role. We have a choice. This is something we experience practically. So where does this fit in the whole picture? The fact that we choose to do something does not ensure that that thing take place. For example, it is my decision to travel to Canada to visit my parents a month from now. This is my decision. And I will then attempt to make or take whatever steps are possible or necessary for me to fulfill that intention, that decision which I've made. However, I cannot guarantee that I will reach them. I cannot guarantee it. Perhaps Allah will create some circumstance in my life here which will not allow me to leave. Or some circumstance there which would make it impractical for me to go. Maybe my parents have already planned to travel somewhere else. So my plan to go at that particular time, I would arrive there and they wouldn't be there. So there are many factors which can cause my choice not to be fulfilled, which I have no control over. This is the reality. We have a choice. But whether we are able to fulfill that choice or not is according to the destiny of Allah. But we are responsible for our choices. This is why the Prophet Muhammad, may God's peace and blessing be upon him, said that deeds are judged by their intentions. By what we have intended, what we had chosen to do, this is why how we'll be judged. Because a person may intend to do something good, and the end result may appear bad to most people, or people have misinterpreted their actions or their statements, etc. And I've understood it to be evil or bad or not good. Or a person may intend evil